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0: picked up the saxophone when I was 11 years old, and after that, I never looked back. I've had the opportunity to make music with some of the greats, and even perform for the legendary B.B. King. Right now, I'm composing the soundtrack for the music of my life. And of all the stages that I've ever performed on, this one, on the hill, hits closest to home. 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
1: It's that Eastside Hawthorne, Rodell, El Segundo, the PCA. 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

0: Hello, Raven. I hope you get this message. Hope to see you soon. It's really cold down here in London, so we've been talking for about 3 years now, and I really want to see you soon. I hope your tour comes soon.
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0: 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How you looking up to me and talking down? 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God level, I am the I am. Now film it with the drone cam in the pink like Killer Cam.
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1: 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This happens to be a treat while treat.

0: In today's harried and hectic world, taking time out for stress-reducing activities isn't a luxury. It's a 21st century necessity. In fact, according to a recent survey, 56% of men and 71% of women admit to being strapped for time, spending less than an hour a day doing activities that are relaxing to them. Once considered a simple leisure pursuit, playing casual arcade-style games, including puzzle, word, card, trivia, and casino games, is now recognized as one of the quickest and most effective ways to reduce stress and anxiety. Nearly two-thirds of survey respondents say they feel less stressed after playing a game than before they started. More than 13 million people each month play arcade-style games on MSN Games, including numeric logic game Sudoku, virtual aquarium favorite Fish Tycoon, Gem Swapper Bejeweled 2, family favorite card game Uno, and more. 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
3: At a wedding reception, Bill shows the telltale signs of being wasted. In the moment, Bill decides to knight himself, Sir Parties a Lot. He begins his champagne toast with, "So the groom and I meet five cheerleaders in Cancun." Then he asks the bride if she should really be wearing white. He tells family friends he's a love doctor. On the dance floor, he rips off his tuxedo shirt. He swings it over his head and asks the photographer, "Are you getting this?" He dives on the floor and does the worm. Bill tells the best man he'll see him at the after party and the best man's sister at the after party.
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Zill. Me and little twin Latine ain't worried about none. Zill. You up in your face, look, you hit with it. Zill. It's OBM form, I'm raising these on duns.

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1: 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I know I saw.

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1: 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Never argue with a fool. 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

0: Fool Kenny. Ain't nobody praying for me. Y'all know what happens on Earth stays on Earth. Here we go.
1: I don't give a
2: I'm willing to die for it. I done cried for it. Might take a lie for it. Put the Bible down and go out for a knife for it. D.O.T. my enemy won't catch a vibe for it. Ayy, I've been stumped out in front of my mama. My daddy commissary made it to commas. Tell him all my grandma's dead, so ain't nobody praying for

0: 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So we asked kids, what do you want your parents to hear?
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0: 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Just know you chose this. I'm having motion. 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

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I got respect for you, have respect for me. Even though I lie, I don't think less of me. And I'm outside cause it's checks for me. But a lot of stuff don't be impressing me. And this fame too complex for me. To my other guys, but you next to me. Bad first connection, level.

Yeah, this album is dedicated to all the teachers that told me I'll never amount to nothing. To all the people that lived above the buildings that I was hustling from, that called the police on me when I was just trying to make some money to feed my daughter. And all of it ends in the struggle, you know what I'm saying? It's all good, baby.

0: picked up the saxophone when I was 11 years old. And after that, I never looked back. I've had the opportunity to make music with some of the greats and even perform for the legendary B.B. King. Right now, I'm composing the soundtrack for the music of my life. And of all the stages that I've ever performed on, this one, on the Hill, hits closest to home. I'm prepared to perform in any area of my professional career because, fam, you taught me.
1: He worked out early, practiced late, and studied well into the night. The next day, he did it all over again.
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5: Teacher Lauren Johnson returned all the graded essays but one. 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
5: 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I became a writer. And I wrote this to thank him.
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9: 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And here's another one.
10: So, I typed a text to a girl I used to see, saying that I chose this cutie pie.

rearview mirrors, they dip as quick as they can. The atmosphere is now ripped. I'm so like a pip. I'm glad it's night, so the light from the sun would not burn me on my bum when I shoot the moon. High jump the broom like a preemie out the womb. My partner yelling too soon, don't do it. Reconsider, read some litter. Sure on the subject, you sure? You know we got your back like chiropractic. If that do you dirty, we'll wipe her out as in detergent. Now hurry, hurry, go on to the altar. I know you ain't a pimp, but pimp, remember what I taught you. Keep your heart, three stacks. Keep your heart, hey, keep your heart, three stacks. Keep your heart, man, these girls are smart. Three stacks, these girls are smart. Play your part.

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And above me I see nobody. I'd have to be dead for them to say that you took it from me. The 20% of you that we own is my Tootsie's money.

I just put diamonds on all of my teeth. 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In the homicide unit interrogation, asking questions, you know I ain't telling them. Call me a jock all-American. I'm at the top of my class with my letterman. I remember back in college, knocking on my dorm door. I ain't never let them in.

0: physical. 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

0: 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Word to Fife, Q-Tip, Ali and Jarobi. 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

0: 12, treat her like you 12. How you looking up to me and talking down? Can't you see I am the big man? God level, I am the I am. Now film it with the drone cam and the pink like Killer Cam.
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0: Up so close, I'm on that kill.
1: Controller on your lower back, yeah, that's the good. Can roll the eyes back.

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1: Before my premiere on the silver screen, before my debut on Broadway, before this diva did a duet with Pavarotti and sang the national anthem solo at the Super Bowl, before I stepped out of my comfort zone and into the role of Spider-Woman, before The Right Stuff made me a cover girl in all the right magazines, and before I saved the best for last, you heard me, Vanessa Williams, on the radio.
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3: I picked up the saxophone when I was 11 years old, and after that, I never looked back. I've had the opportunity to make music with some of the greats and even perform for the legendary B.B. King. Right now, I'm composing the soundtrack for the music of my life. And of all the stages that I've ever performed on, this one, on the Hill, hits closest to home. I'm prepared to perform in any area of my professional career because FAMU taught me.
4: 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She spent a lot of time online. 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

0: Jesus, Jesus. 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Jesus. Come on, why are we doing it? Sing it like this.
1: He's my rock.
0: Yes, sir. What else? What else?
1: He's my
0: yes, you are. He is my deliverer.

It's sweet to me. It's love. 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
1: 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And this is what I've found. 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I'm saying thanks to those who help keep my life as normal as possible. My mail carrier, my grocery cashier, my delivery person. I find myself caring about others instead of just looking out for myself. And oh, my goodness, does it feel good? Goodness is in you.
0: Pass it on.
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3: I'm fine, thank you. Thank you for having me.
2: You know, whenever it deals with media and the word black in front of it, and we know that the word black associated to anything is under attack by our current president. When you hear him being under, when we see the word black being under attack, what are the thoughts that run in your mind?
3: To be honest, we've always been under attack. Even in the supposed good times, we've always been under attack. I grew up in New England. And contrary to what most people outside of New England are told, it's probably one of the most racist parts of the entire United States. So I grew up learning how to function within that realm. I saw this fellow when he came down the escalator 10 years ago. I was not surprised at all. Not at all. So it's a matter of you can choose to be a victim, or you can choose to accept it is the way it is and try to make the most of it, because there are always opportunities. You just have to be realistic about where you're at, what you're up against, and the way forward. And I honestly believe that in their attempt to put us down, they're actually blessing us because they're forcing us to be creative. They're forcing us to reassess. They're forcing us to dig deeper. And if our ancestors could do it to get us to this point, we certainly can carry the banner forward.
2: 100% correct. When I look at history, you know, and anything that you do is, you know, 35 years. Let's talk about when you got into the media and then the media as it stands now, because you used the word tech mobility. When you got in 35 years ago, it was just the word tech. And so that's an education process too. And a lot of people over the years can be resistant to change. Kenneth, why were you not resistant to change?
3: I'm a believer that you either evolve or die, period. I've always had that value. I've had to test that opinion several times when I've gotten stagnant and basically go against myself and said, you know, let me test that. Because that may not necessarily have been true. And I found that to be the case. I've managed to grow because I've been willing to think beyond. I do a lot of reading and a lot of technical reading in the course of my days to get ready for my radio shows. So it's not hard when you realize down through history that if you're going to be successful, you need to understand that change is the only constant.
2: And that's important, because people who are resistant to change can become angry, or they can become combative, and also can also be a person that can prevent you from being successful. Now, who are the people that surround you in building your brand, Tech Mobility?
3: Oh, my. Well, I do record in a black studio called AON Studios here in Des Moines. They've been exceptionally supportive at helping me production-wise. I interact with a lot of folk. I'm a little bit different in that I keep to myself a lot. And I found for me, the willingness to research and just plow ahead tends to work better While having voices, and certainly I have had people who have influenced me down through the years at certain times, who have dropped a little bit of knowledge at a critical time, particularly one business friend of mine back about now 36 years ago, gave me probably one of the most valuable pieces of advice. I laughed at him when he said it. He said, "I don't want to make more work for you, but with what you know, you ought to write for the Des Moines Register." And I looked at him sitting in his office, mm-hmm. and I laughed at him. Mm-hmm. And I said, "You know, I hear you, but I'm sure I'm not the first person to ever do that. Fate's stranger than fiction." And honestly, that one comment started me along this way. The second probably most valuable piece of advice I got, which I've been able to modify and carry forward, was from my first client on my automotive news service that I built, a small daily newspaper about 90 miles from Des Moines.
2: Right.
3: He was a fellow who was an editor, still a personal friend of mine. He was also an ad manager at one time and everything. The advice he gave me on how to pitch to newspapers was invaluable, allowed me to build my first national company following that piece of advice he gave me. But I've modified it to learn one thing. If you can sell your product or service to one person,
2: right,
3: who's not friends or family,
2: right,
3: one person, you can sell it to two. Mm. You can sell it to five. Mm. You can sell it to 10.
2: I'm talking to the host, Kenneth Chester, of Tech Mobility, the nationally syndicated radio show and podcast on mobility and emerging technology. Let's talk about entrepreneurship. Okay. What's the most dangerous word in your mind in entrepreneurship?
3: The one I had to overcome first. Three-letter word, but. Let me give an example. It's the late 1980s. I'm working for a Fortune 500 company. I'm driving 100 miles round trip a day. I got three small kids, married, active in my church, totally full-time. I'm working for a company that's in the process of consolidating.
2: Right.
3: I don't want to move. My family's not going to move. I'm throwing out resumes everywhere. Nothing's hitting. So I'm on a plane trip, business trip. I'm between Chicago and Indianapolis, and I'm thinking about this problem. A still small voice goes, "Start your own business." And I started. Well, but I don't have the money. I don't have the time. I don't have the connections. But. The idea wouldn't go away. It kept nudging me. I started writing. I learned that for most people, you know, someday and but, I learned overcome the but, and you could go so much further because nobody can tell it like you. Nobody has it like you. Nobody has that spin on life, experience, product, service, vision for it like you. And the world deserves to see it.
2: Well, you know, interesting thing about when I look at individuals who I say techies, you know, and being able to take a guy, you are a tech expert, Kenneth. And sometimes as a techie can't break it down so everyday people can comprehend why you're so excited about it. How do you balance that?
3: Well, let's correct one thing. I'm interested in tech, but if you get into like coding and all that crazy stuff, my eyes glaze over like everybody else's. I would say that I am tech aware. And I really think that's the magic because I don't go way into the weeds. I kind of have developed over time where that boundary sort of is, where I think I can bring my audience to before their eyes glaze over. I mean, if it gets too technical, where we're talking about the chemical composition of a lithium sodium battery, that's probably a step too far.
2: Right.
3: You know, it's good for them to know that there's different technologies, but do they need to know the chemical makeup of it? I might read it and get lost, but that's okay. I also understand I'm not going to take my audience that far. So I think that's kind of it because I only want to go as far as my audience has the capability to absorb. And I understand with everything in front of us right now, coming at it from all directions, all the time, overload is constant. So I try to give you kind of the cliff notes, if you will, of the thing. as opposed to digging all the way deep. I give you what you should know, what is aware for you to know, and give you the opportunity as a listener to take it to the next level if you want to.
2: What exactly are the top three, or maybe top five, things that concern you about tech and mobility today?
3: Autonomous vehicles, electric vehicles, artificial intelligence would probably be the top three that come immediately.
2: Let's stop right there. Let's stop right there. Okay, mm-hmm. Autonomous vehicle and electric vehicles, the difference?
3: An autonomous vehicle, there are five different levels of autonomy, from manual, like we're used to full autonomy, where the computer does everything. An electric vehicle is propulsion. It could be 100% electric, what we call a pure electric, which is still driver controlled. It can be a hybrid, which is gasoline electric, where you have a gas motor and an electric generator working together. Or it could be the typical, what we've been used to for years, gasoline or diesel engines. So those are different in terms of one's propulsion and one is control.
2: Okay. Now, with EVs, like electric vehicles, mm-hmm. as a country, I know that when Trump came into office, you know, he kind of like put the kibosh on solar panel. I mean, took away the tax credit. I believe it ended in December of 2025. As a country, have we missed the boat considering that electric, the sun, solar power energy should be like a hand-in-hand relationship? Talk to me.
3: Absolutely. Here's the thing. We are 5% of the world's population. Mm-hmm. We consume 20% of the world's output, the United States of America. Anyone who thinks that the short-sightedness of this current administration is going to dictate to the world how the world approaches it, it's not going to happen. Right now, China is the number one, far and away, biggest producer of EV vehicles, solar panels. As much dirty energy as they produce, they are also at the forefront of the cleanest energy they can produce. And what people miss the fact that EVs are about conservation.
2: Right.
3: It's so much more. Give me an example. Regardless of what you drive, whatever it is, I'm assuming it's gasoline powered. If it is.
2: Yes, it is.
3: That engine weighs roughly 600 pounds. Has hundreds of moving parts and fluids and all this stuff and requires maintenance and all that. How many parts do you think are in an electric motor?
2: Can I answer
3: 18.
2: That?
3: 18. Mm. No fluids, no spark plugs, a battery management system over the top of it. Mm-hmm. That's it. No maintenance. Automakers right now are developing electric motors that will run a million miles. Battery prices are dropping like a rock, like I told my audience they would. Anybody who thinks this is about ecology is 20 years behind. Mm-hmm. It's all about where we're going in terms of economics, efficiency, freedom, control. It is way deeper than mere ecology.
2: Don't go anywhere. We will be right back with more insights from Money Making Conversations Masterclass.
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2: Welcome back to Money Making Conversation Masterclass, hosted by me, Rashawn McDonald. Let's get back into it.
11: Because I'll be honest with you, I'm late to the party with the solar panels. If I knew now, I'd have done it 10 years ago on my property. Mm-hmm. And then I look at SpaceX, and I see Elon Musk talking about putting data centers in space.
3: In space, right. We talked about that.
11: Using the solar panels in to space. Power the data centers.
3: Mm-hmm. Absolutely. His whole argument is no clouds, no rain, sun always. If they can figure out how to transmit it from space to Earth concentrated, it's going to be crazy.
11: Now,
3: absolutely.
11: As you can see, I'm already on the same page with you, Kenneth. You and I are good friends here. Tech mobility. Mm-hmm. Because these are the type of questions I think that in our community and people in general should be asking. Because if you're sitting around here with the same approach that the garbage man going to come by your house and pick up your trash, or you're going to be going down the street and not going to be impacted by the grid that's being drained by these data centers, you know, that nuclear waste is not going to become something you have to deal with, redirected rainwater, redirected, suddenly turns your area into a floodplain. You know, you have to understand what mobility means. You have to understand when they do these maps, when these engineers come in here and they lay down concrete. Well, guess what? Water flows a lot faster on concrete than it does on grass and dirt.
3: Absolutely.
11: That's what this show is all about.
3: And redlining has been going on for over 100 years.
11: And that's what your show is all about, keeping us ahead of the curve so we won't become a victim of the curve. Talk to me, Kenneth.
3: Mm-hmm. You're right. You're absolutely right. Everything that you said, it is well documented. And we have talked about this on my program, the heat deserts in the cities. The fact that if you go to the upscale white neighborhoods, what do you find? More trees, more shade, more grass, cooler temperatures by, believe it or not, 15 degrees.
11: Mm.
3: Because they've spent the money. And as a result, lower incidence of respiratory and heart stress, and all of those other things that come along with it. Because our folk, usually in the cities, because we can't afford to move out there, we missed the first go round in the 60s. Maybe we've missed getting out there, or by the time we got out there, folks have already started back and left their mess out there for us to deal with. Bottom line is, there is a once-in-a-lifetime opportunity for us to embrace technology. Mm-hmm. About a year, maybe 2 years ago now, a reporter from the Boston Globe interviewed me with his lead question. Why don't Black folks buy EVs? Was his question. And we grappled with that. Any listener to my program understands the evolution that's going on, where their money should be. And here is a messed up thing that I don't think a lot of people realize. The current activities of this administration in the Straits of Hormuz have done more for electric vehicles than anything he was trying to do on purpose.
11: Watch.
3: And I will say this, somebody's thinking and wants to break the cycle, now would be a good time to buy a used EV.
11: But let me ask you, but you know, I don't have an EV, not saying that I shouldn't consider it, because I am considering it. I think that as you go through the process of educating yourself, this is all about education. You know,
3: yes,
11: I got in a driverless vehicle when I was in San Francisco.
3: What do you think about that?
11: Hey, you know, I didn't have to deal with a driver. I didn't have to tip. You know what I'm saying? It was a very comfortable experience. I on my app, it was a Waymo. Mm-hmm. He came there, opened his doors. I got in the back. Mind you, I did not get on the freeway. I made sure where right. I was going was going to be non-freeway transportation, but I would do it again because that is the technology that we will be dealing with. But again, like all things, that type of community or technology doesn't always make it to the Black community. And so that experience we're not educated about. And so I always tell people when I was growing up, I grew up in a black neighborhood, Fifth Ward in Houston, Texas. I got on the bus, black people. When I got off the bus, I got off the bus on the black side of town. So I saw more black people. So all my whole life, my first 18 years was a black experience until I went to college, which was the University of Houston. And so there are people who all they know is the black experience. And if all you know is the black experience, unless you go to an HBCU, which is very good education, which allows for, I can just rattle off how they dominate black education in this country and excel in the corporate space. Mm-hmm. We don't participate. And so when you talk about solar power, that's not going to be in the black neighborhood. You know what I'm saying? The conversation about AI, that's not going to be in the black neighborhood, even though our cell phone is AI. When we use GPS, that is AI. How do we break that cycle, and can it be broken? Can it, Chester?
3: Sure. A lot to unpack here. So I'll be direct.
11: Yes, sir.
3: It starts with communication.
11: Uh-huh.
3: The biggest challenge, this will blow your mind. The biggest challenge I have in growing my group of affiliates across this country is that it is almost impossible to get on black radio, get into a black newspaper with this information.
11: Mm-hmm.
3: Now, if somebody could explain that to me, I fail to believe that we, as a folk, are not trying to get the most information we can get. We've got enough challenges with the world trying to keep us from getting educated without shooting ourselves in the foot. Part of that is to avail ourselves and to acknowledge that not being monolithic, and we're not, that what we need is a number of voices.
11: Mm-hmm.
3: That, yeah, it's okay for a brother who knows a little something about this stuff to talk to you.
11: Right.
3: You know, don't keep him from the crowd.
11: Mm-hmm.
3: Embrace him and let him share it. Ask questions. Get clarification. Call him out if you feel you need to.
11: Mm-hmm.
3: I'm a big boy. I can stand on my own 2 feet. It's okay. I'm good.
11: I love
3: it. Might be short, but I'm dangerous.
11: Mm-hmm.
3: But my point is this. The irony, and you mentioned it at the top of the show, when it comes to black media.
11: Mm-hmm.
3: The United States of America never knew what to do with me, because of the way I was raised. So a lot of my clients, a lot of my affiliates, this will blow your mind, are not just white.
11: Mm-hmm.
3: They're far right wing white.
11: Mm-hmm. Mm-hmm.
3: Most of my affiliates are ultra conservative outlets, and they embrace me.
11: Mm-hmm.
3: Never got any hate from them.
11: Mm-hmm.
3: When I make the same pitch, and I'm carrying black stories, by the way.
11: Mm-hmm.
3: You know, occasionally when one hits me, I'm going to run it. And I try to run that stuff. I've talked about a black cycling club maybe 4 years ago, professional black cycling club. And I mentioned the gals in the laundromat. So I modification of the Green Book in Colorado. I talk about stuff like that. Can't get any traction at all. So I apologize for the long about to get to your answer. But we need to avail ourselves of the information that's available, particularly when it's us telling it.
11: Right. And I guess I got to cross the last line as AI, you know, where people,
3: sure,
11: have been told that they're going to lose their jobs, that AI is dangerous to the workspace. And so who hears those scary witch stories? The low-income community, the communities of color. And then what we do, we don't embrace AI and the job opportunity that they present that can get them out of the hood with certificates that'll be in 3 to 6 months can get you out of the hood, can change, get you off Section 8. Because we have been down this rabbit hole of AI is a bad thing. Resist it. Is that propaganda being put out there to hold back the low-income community? Are we doing it? And where should the church, I'm going to go to the church now.
3: Right,
11: how can the church help us out? Because I don't think they're doing enough job to understand that they serve a purpose in turning that corner.
3: Right. I want every listener to this program right now to pull up real close.
11: Okay.
3: Because I don't want you to miss what I'm about to tell you.
11: Preach, Kenneth.
3: I don't want you to miss a thing. Number one, just like over 100 years ago, they passed laws. They said educating you was dangerous and bad. They're doing that with AI. Here's the thing. Any student in history knows that society goes from one shiny thing to another. AI is the next shiny thing. Here is the truth. AI represents a once in a lifetime opportunity for folks of color to not only overcome, but to be triumphant, because you have the world at your fingertips and you don't have to know how to code. All you got to do is talk to it, ask questions. You don't even need money. A lot of these AIs, there is free to start. Yeah. Start playing with it.
11: Yeah,
3: I got turned on to it 5 years ago because a good friend of mine, a brother, got up next to me in 2021 and said, man, you need to be using AI. He told me that. I went, man, get away from me. Get away. I started using it. It AI, used correctly, is designed to augment your capabilities. It's only going to replace the folks that sit around and go, poor me. If you wait for it, it's like standing in the middle of the street worrying about getting run over, waiting for a dump truck. If you stand out there long enough, you're going to get hit. Bottom line, this is a once in a lifetime gift that we've been given. ChatGPT, Perplexity, Claude, Manus, OpenAI, Gemini, use it. If you don't do nothing but go out and ask it one question, whatever's on your mind, test it, ask it something, learn how to use it. And the best part is, all it takes is time. That's all you got.
11: Right.
3: You don't need to go to the bank. You don't need a loan. You don't need collateral. Time.
11: My
3: time
11: brother.
3: Is all you need.
11: My
3: and here's the best part. But you're going to tell me, but Ken, I don't have a high-speed internet access at my house. The library does.
11: Yes, it does.
3: Take you a pad of paper, go to the library. I built an entire business in the 90s on my lunch hour in the library. It's doable, people. It's doable.
11: Just stop being gullible. How about that? Kenneth.
3: Word.
11: Man, I appreciate you, brother. Tech mobility.
3: Thank you, man.
11: As you can see, man, I'm really enjoying this conversation, man. I put my pad down. I said, I can just talk to you. I don't need no questions because you asking the things that I want to be spoken about on my show. And you are, as they say, a subject matter expert and a respected subject matter expert. So how can we find you, my brother, in syndication?
3: Oh, my God. I'm all over the place. Techmobility.show. That will show you where I am all over the country. If I'm not on the radio where you're at, go to your radio station and tell them you want it. We'll add it. I got a book out for y'all that need to get started. KennethJChester.com. Click that and then click in the header, the book. It'll explain itself to you.
11: Thank you for coming on Money Making Conversation.
3: Thank you for having me. I really enjoyed myself.
11: Thank you, brother.
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11: 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Turning his life around inspired him to help other professionals achieve their own definition
2: of personal success. 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How you doing, Sean?
15: I'm doing great. It's phenomenal to be here. Thank you.
2: Based in Atlanta, just like me, my brother. How you doing?
15: I'm a Grady baby. You know, we're still here.
2: Well, now they got the billboards, so I might be driving through Atlanta and see you on one of those billboards because they got that Grady baby promotion. So congratulations. And one of the things I want to kick off on this show, value-centric. What exactly is that?
15: You know, it's essentially what it says is focusing on value. And I think a lot of times I'm naturally a people person. I'm naturally a people pleaser. I'm that person who wants to see people at their best, wants people happy. But being married with my wife for 18 years, I've learned you can't make anybody happy.
2: Right.
15: Leading teams across the world, I've learned you can't make anybody happy, mm-hmm. happy, and no one can make you happy. So I started focusing on how do I add value to people? If I focus on that, then the output will be happiness. But instead, I'm just going to focus on making sure whoever I meet, if it's a mentor, how do I add value to you first before I ask them back?
2: Yeah, it's interesting because I always tell people that, you know, people pay you based on how they value you, correct?
15: Absolutely. 100% correct. And I think a lot of young folks today get so caught up in what can I get? What can I get? And I tell them all the time, put yourself in a position where you're at service to so many people, they can't imagine moving forward without you. And naturally, you'll get what you need out of life.
2: And that's important because that brings up our next story, Arthur and best-selling book, You Don't Owe Happiness, which teaches the six key principles of what you're talking about. Value-centered leadership. You know, you believe that when your team feels valued and valuable, optimal employee satisfaction is achieved. Give us some details on that book and why it became a bestseller.
15: Yes. You know, so it's funny. I didn't think of writing the book, you know, organically. It happened because, well, it was organic, but it wasn't intentional. You know, I was working for a fast growing tech startup. And if anybody's ever worked for a tech startup, you know, it's that hyper growth period. Everyone's going through transition. But then we had a change in the economy where it became, it's hard to raise money. Capital's not cheap. So we ended up starting to have to look at things differently and say, there's going to be layoffs. There's going to be cutbacks. We're going to have to measure performance and really hold people accountable to being better. And I remember at the time I was the vice president and one of my directors, you know, he ran a one-on-one and he was having a hard time. And he was saying, I just want to make the team happy. You know, I'm trying to find to make them happy. And I literally stopped in that moment. And I said, you know, James, our job is to make our employees happy. It's to make them feel valued and valuable. And it just came out in that moment. I never thought of it before. But what ended up happening was about 4 to 6 months later, I ended up going to Africa for the first time. And during that trip, I couldn't stop seeing that. It was the exchange of how do we take someone and not just come here and say, I'm going to give you a t-shirt and some food and a drive for one day. But how do I give you an opportunity that can change your life and show you that you are valued and valuable? So when I came back from Africa, it was over Thanksgiving week. I wrote the entire book. Nice. I just couldn't get it off my mind. And then what ended up happening was I posted about it on LinkedIn. It went very viral. So I said, this is the book. Let me go ahead and finish it. So it took me a few months, but I felt as if it's the message I needed to get out because a lot of leaders, even to this day in this economy, are going through phases where they're looking at their teams and having to have hard conversations. And it's not all fluff right now. So leaders kind of need that extra support and focusing on what matters the most during these difficult times.
2: Well, I'm speaking to the CEO and founder of Value Centric. He went from homeless high school dropout to an award-winning executive in tech and keynote speaker. His name is Sean Elenery. Hey, Sean, before we go there, you know, you brought up Africa. Okay, I've been over to Africa, and I have to be ashamed. I'd fallen victim to the stereotypes. Mm. I thought I was going to an undeveloped country. I went to Durban. And yes. I went to Johannesburg. And what did you go in Africa? And were you a person who had fallen victim to the stereotypes of what they market over here? Or you were just much more culturally aware where I was not?
15: So I'll say it like this. I was worse off than you because I'm Nigerian. So both of my parents are Nigerian.
2: Okay.
15: And mind you, I've been all over the world. I lived in Mexico. I built teams all over Latin America, Costa Rica, wherever you can think of, Dominican Republic. I built teams in Asia, India, I mean, you know, the Philippines, across the U.S. And I had never been to Africa.
2: Right.
15: You
2: know,
15: until 2023 when I was invited to come out. Mm-hmm. And first, in that same week, we went to Nairobi and then we went to Durban.
2: Right.
15: And to your point, I had no clue was that developed. I had no clue the talent that was out there and the resources that were out there. But I also still going to South Africa showed me it was heartbreaking to see that this is a nation in Africa where you still see our people marginalized, where the unemployment rate for Black women was four times worse than everybody else. Mm-hmm. Going to the school, I had a chance to go on campus at a school and look at the environment. The school was nice, but you had three students to a desk, barbed wire fences to protect everything. You had 20 computers for 500 students. And it broke my heart because here my kids are playing with iPads. And I'm this kid who dropped out of school and still was successful in life. And I'm looking at these kids and I'm saying, they're going to graduate, they're going to get degrees, and they're going to do everything right, and they still won't have jobs. So I broke down. You know, I literally cried in that moment. I don't cry a lot unless I'm watching a movie. But it just changed my life. And I said, I couldn't unsee it. So now I've been to Rwanda, Ethiopia, Nigeria, Ghana. You know, I've been all over. And I absolutely love Africa. And my goal and mission is to help create 100 million jobs across Africa over the next 25 years.
11: Well, fantastic. Congratulations. And like you, I've learned and I am an advocate of Africa and what it brings to the table. And I encourage anybody who's in a position to vacation or just travel over there seeking business opportunities, please go. Please go. It's an eye opener. And the stereotypes that people put out here in America on these commercials are ridiculous. They're utterly ridiculous, and they need to stop. They really need to stop. Sean, I've said it three times, homelessness, you know, dropped out of high school. Before we get into dropping out of high school, what exactly is homelessness?
15: Yeah, you know, for me, it's funny when I tell this story in Africa, they were like, you weren't homeless. The reason why is at the time I was living out of my car. So similar to Anthony, you know, my mother battled kidney failure for a while. And it got to a point where she couldn't work anymore. So she ended up having to get rid of her home before it fell into foreclosure. And she went to go stay with a friend of mine's mother. They had an attic there, a room in the attic she could stay in. And I kind of had nowhere to go. I was about 19 at the time. So I was living in my car, sleeping on friends' floors, just trying to figure it out, right? And I also was that kid who was too embarrassed to even talk about it, right? You don't want to ask for help. So for me, thankfully, you know, I had family and friends who could help me through that period. But it was, you know, several months, at least a year, where I just didn't really have a true home. And I also was that guy who, if you know anything about getting emissions tests, my car couldn't pass the emissions test. So I couldn't get my tag. So I would really try to avoid cops as much as possible. Got so many tickets. But it was a scary period in time because being Nigerian, the first thing they want you to be is a doctor, lawyer, engineer. And I definitely had the intelligence for it. I had the aptitude, but I didn't apply myself. And of course, I had things that happened in my life, my mom being ill, where I couldn't really focus on school. But I didn't want to be that guy who

0: She would not let me not finish school. She forced me to go finish up school, you know, get my GED, and then immediately go and roll into college. And what ended up happening for me was I got to a place where when you kind of lose everything, you kind of have to reset yourself. My mother got back on her feet somewhat, so I went to go stay with her at some point. But I'm 20 at this point, right? Mm-hmm. And I met this amazing man named Mr. Crawford. Mr. Crawford, he was my manager at Walgreens. Mm-hmm. And he hired me on. I came in there and whatever he told me to do, I did. My first day on the job, he said, come back here. We went back to the little storage room they had. It's like a warehouse. And he had me climb up 50, almost like I call it 50 feet. Maybe it wasn't that high, but I went 50 feet up and I had to stack 12 shell rows of shelves on top all day long with him, risking mm-hmm. my life. So after I did that on my first day of work, he said, you're different. I'm going to forever support you in whatever you need. So he gave more hours. He supported me. And then our pharmacy manager, you know, her name was Christine. She looked at me and she said, you're too smart to be here. Why are you not in college right now? So she eventually hired me into the pharmacy. And she kind of pushed me in life to kind of get my life together. So it was really people seeing the best of me. Because once again, I was willing to put in the value. I was willing to sacrifice and do what was best for the team. But, you know, throughout my life, I had a lot of folks who blessed me and just, you know, supported me. But I also said, you're not always in a position to have real world mentors. So I also had virtual mentors. I would have CEOs or individuals I would look up to. And I would say, I want to speak like this person. I want to dress like this person. I want to own a room like this person. I want to be able to know my numbers like this person. So it was really creating a gumbo of leaders that could support me along the way.
1: Right. Fantastic. You know, I always tell people that who grab people, because I heard that so many times when I was young, you're too smart. Why are you wasting your talent? Put forth the effort. You want the easy way out. I always quote this classic story when I went from eighth grade to ninth grade. I was tired of being the top student in my middle school. And I got to ninth grade. They gave me the opportunity, Sean, to pick my courses. I picked sewing. I picked cooking. I put every easy course. I dropped all my math courses. And my mom, I was looking at her, God rest her soul. She came to that school and she sat down with my teacher, Linda Traylor. She said, should my son be taking these courses? And she said, no, we know about your son. He has an advanced thought process and he needs to be pushed. And I was crying, Sean, because I did not want to put forth the effort. And this is what this interview is about. That's why I brought you on this show. Because your whole interview is about effort, man. It's about giving extra without somebody paying you for it. And so many people in life want to check before the action is done. I don't understand that sometimes the action is needed before you get the check. And it's a checking, and these checks are a building process, especially in the era we live today. I think your voice is important, Sean, because we live in the age of social media where people are, let's be this way. Man, you look at the houses of Real Housewives of Atlanta, they are not their homes. I'm sorry, y'all. I'm just going, all these, not just that show, but all these shows. Yep. You know, they do fake remodeling homes. So the media today sells an image of realness that's not authentic. And so with that being said, we have a generation of people who want to leapfrog because they want to think they're competing with reality and it's not reality. With what I've just said, Sean, I'm allowing you to step in and teach my people, brother.
0: You know, I love that you said that because my first ever leadership role, I was not paid for it. So I joined this company as an analyst and it's the first time I'm ever getting paid a salary in my life, not hourly. So I'm excited. You know, I'm making $32,000 a year, the most I've ever made in my life. And my now wife, back then we were engaged and our son, you know, he was a couple years old. My mother and my grandmother were living with me. So it was like, I'm proud. I can kind of protect and take care of my family. My first week on the job, my car breaks down. The engine dies. Actually, it was the first day of work, to be honest. Mm-hmm. And my job was an hour and a half away from my house. So I didn't give up. I'm going to find my way to work. I got this job. I'm going to do it. 4 months in, my direct leader and my VP leave the company. And now I'm freaking out because my peers are in Utah. And I love what I'm doing. And I'm saying, well, I don't want to lose my job and go back to being an agent on phones. I love being analytical and being able to be more strategic.
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0: Welcome back to Money Making Conversation Masterclass with me, Rashawn McDonald.
6: So I stepped up and said, I'm the senior analyst. We had no leader. I'm the newest guy on the team. And I stepped up. So I'm working 6 days a week, Sundays by myself, opening Mondays, coming back to close Mondays. And we did that for almost a year. And then eventually I was promoted to supervisor, no true pay increase. But then a year from there it was, hey, I need to grow my team. We started doing so well. We're performing well. We're knocking it out for our clients. We're getting more business. And it's time for me to grow my team. So my leader says to me, hey, how about you move to Mexico? She was based in Mexico. She was from Wisconsin, but relocated to our office in Mexico. So, you know, I'm looking at my wife. She's pregnant. We just got married. And my mom and my grandmother live with me. My dad is battling cancer. Is this the right time to leave? And my leader told me at the time, she said, if you do something today that most people won't do, it'll change your life forever.
0: Mm-hmm.
6: So I committed to doing it. I said, you know what? I don't speak Spanish, but let's go. So when we relocated, once again, I didn't get a pay increase, you know, but now I'm the manager, but I never got a formal manager role. And I'm building this team out and I'm learning. Then I become a global manager. And throughout that whole process over 5 years, I never cared about the money.
0: Mm-hmm.
6: My pay did go up, but I was probably the lowest paid manager in that department in the history of it. But I knew it was paid education. I was going to school and getting paid for it.
0: Right.
6: And my resume was getting stronger. So when I left there at the age of 28, I left and got my first director role. And then a year later, became a vice president.
0: Mm-hmm.
6: So, and I'm 29 at this point. So most people look at your career and they're saying, oh, wow, you know, I want to be like you. You got everything so young. And I say, well, I sacrificed. I was willing to do what most people wouldn't do. And I made sure I was building something. If you know how to build something or fix something, mm-hmm. people will pay you the most money or give you the most opportunities because that's what's important. So I just made myself forever valuable to these companies, but did not care about the pay. And I probably didn't get paid my worth until I was in my early 30s.
0: Right. So this is really important. And I want to go back to your book because, you know, your book, that it has six principles in there. And I want you to not give away the book, but at least tell us about the principles and why they're important and why you feel they have value for people who get the book and may change their lives or way to change the or change the way they motivate their employees or manage their employees. The floor is yours.
6: Absolutely. So, you know, the first one is going to be feedback and authentic feedback. And the example I give there, I remember when I took over a team in a department, we were not performing. The client gave us 60 days or they were going to pull the contract.
0: Okay.
6: And the first thing I noticed was that the team had never been coached to develop. So they were in a position where they were working in a place of fear. The leader would come in and say, if you don't do it, you're gone. But there was no actual steps on how the team could get better. So what I ended up doing was giving them authentic coaching and feedback, making real scorecards. But I also said, I'm not going to sit across from a desk from you. I'm going to sit right next to you because now we're on the same level. I never wanted them to feel like, oh, this guy's our boss. I wanted them to feel like this guy's our partner. So I believe feedback, it's a gift. You have to be able to do that and to be able to support them. Another thing I did, I believe in, is you want to make sure that you're taking care of people, the proper incentive. You're kind of recognizing them, giving them rewards and recognition. And for example, if you work in a department where you have multiple key performance indicators, multiple goals, how do you make sure you're actually honoring the people who perform well in each different area? Mm-hmm. So a lot of times we'll say, hey, this is your commission. It's based on these things. And if you do well, you're the top ranked. But someone may be really good at follow-up. Someone may be really good at the quality of their work or the productivity. I wanted to be able to showcase that and honor people with that. So I believe that rewards and recognition matters. But also number three, compensation. I don't care what you do. If you don't pay me right, nothing else matters. So you want to make sure you're compensating your people well. And sometimes that's not with money. Sometimes it's with those growth opportunities. Let me do something new that can teach me something else. Number four would be, how do you tie them back to the overall? You know, what they do, a lot of times we get siloed in thinking that my little job doesn't matter. When you can paint the picture and stitch it together, they can see the overall picture that what they're doing, whether they're in sales or support or service or, you know, tech ops, they actually make a difference in the business. It motivates them to want to do more. Number five, sponsor them. Be a sponsor for your department. We talk about mentorship a lot, but there's also sponsorship. That's the person who speaks positively about you when you're not in the room. So you can do that for your team and your employees. How do you uplift them? If you have someone on your team who can grow into a new role, are you going to other departments to sell them? And then number six, I think this one the most, it's that psychological safety, right? It's that partnering with finance, so your department is financially, fiscally responsible. And now you don't have to put yourself in a position where you're having to do unexpected layoffs. Mm-hmm. So the first thing I always want to do is make sure my budget's right, make sure I'm saving costs, and make sure I'm going to get the best I can. Because that's how you protect your team the right way.
0: AI to me, I'm going to tell you something. I knew about it just like the word. I remember many years ago, somebody said, I read an article about DNA. And they said DNA will change the way people live. And also the justice system, all right? Mm. You know, the key right there, the justice system, DNA.
6: Yeah.
0: Then I started reading about AI, artificial intelligence, and ChatGPT just exploded. And now ChatGPT, I read an article, is trying to play catch up. You know, they like invented it, now they behind the curve, you know? And so that meant they didn't have a vision exactly what they had. People caught it, and guess what? And have doing a better job. Now, AI, I use it in my office now. My daughter, she's fallen in love with it. I have two other staff employees who are very gifted at it as well. But I always talk about AI and its assets. Talk about it when you are conversing about value-centric.
6: Yeah, you know, the great thing about AI is, to your point, you can leverage it. You know, the same way we used to write on paper, and then we had typewriters, and then we had computers, you know, and now we have, you know, smartphones, right? Mm-hmm. It's all still the same thing. We're communicating with text. It just evolved and changed over time. You know, I always like to liken back to, if you want a road trip back in the day, you know, you had to have your paper map. You had to stop by a payphone.
0: Brother, you know? Keep talking.
6: You know, and back then you only had fuel. You didn't have electric cars. You know, so now we live in a world where all those things can be put into one device or be made more efficient, right? You know, there's no CDs, no CD-ROMs, there's no, you know, A-tracks. Mm-hmm. It's now all your phone. So that's how the world evolves. So we shouldn't be scared of AI in that aspect. And we shouldn't push back on it, because it literally can make us better. I always say, use AI in a way that works well for you. You know, don't be pressured to try to figure out how to use it in the most difficult way. You're building websites or applications. Figure out, what are you doing right now that can help you better? If you're a chef, or if you like to cook at home, it can help you with recipes and give you ideas. It can, if you're a personal trainer, you want to do nutrition plans for your folks or better exercises. Leverage AI to help make you a little bit better. But at the same time, still leverage it. Know that the future is going to be through AI. But at the same time, I believe that AI is the future, but there's also a lot of still real world tangible things out there that you can get involved with. You know, talking about making more money, think about, farming would never change. ever change, right? So, of course, we'll be able to use AI to maybe have more machine automation and maybe have better reporting. But there's certain things in the world that are never going to not be needed. Farming, real estate, right? So there's still opportunities outside of that. But don't be afraid of it. But also don't be ignorant to the fact of you have to change with it, because if you don't, you're going to get left behind.
0: And when you say left behind, what do you mean when you say that? Not to throw fear into anybody, because we're not saying if you don't know AI, you won't have a career. But having AI is an asset. It's like a bonus credit for opportunity. Correct?
6: Absolutely. You know, it's if you think about artists back in the day, or I'll go even further back than that. I love watching a lot of movies from the 80s. Mm-hmm. You know, I'm a big RoboCop fan. I watch RoboCop once a year. I don't know why. Since I was a kid, I should have been watching it.
0: I'm telling you, are you watching the original version? Because they did like 3 RoboCops. Because I'm a RoboCop fan. Because they shot it in Houston, Texas, and that's where I was born and raised. So,
6: original. I need my original birth. I need all the violence. I need that original one.
0: Okay, that was a good one. That was a good one.
6: Mm-hmm. Yes, but when you look at it, there's a lot of stop motion animation. They don't do stop motion animation. Mm-hmm. You know, there were people who were doing it for so long and became the best in the world at it. Mm-hmm. It doesn't mean that their craft isn't still important. It just now has been turned to CGI. Mm-hmm. And now CGI is turning into AI developed CGI. So those same people who did stop motion could still transition over to that world. They just had to actually use the tools that they were going to.
0: As we wrap up this call, John, you brought up the bold statement, my brother, about those jobs in Africa now. In Africa. That number is a high number, my friend, but Africa's a big country. How do you plan on pulling it off, sir?
6: You know, so it does sound really high, 100 million jobs.
0: Come on now. You said it to yourself. That does sound kind of high.
6: But here's the reality. In 25 years, just the workforce in Africa is going to grow by another 1.1 billion people.
0: Right.
6: Mm-hmm. Think about that. So that 100 million is not even 10%, you know, so we have to actually do more. I can't do this by myself. And we also know the rest of the world is aging. Mm-hmm. You know, the continent of Africa is on average 19 years old, whereas the US and China, our average age is in the 40s. Mm-hmm. You know, so as we get older and our population becomes less labor intensive, we're going to need some of these other GLs to step in and support us. It's a global problem, a global issue. Mm-hmm. And my biggest thought process is I've met so many smart people in this world. But what I've learned is that when you have an abundance of responsibility, you got to feed yourself, take care of your kids, take care of your family, but you don't have any opportunities, that's when crime happens. Mm-hmm. That's when you start doing things that you don't need to be doing or you have no choice but to do. Mm-hmm. So I'm highly passionate about, I want a smart person not using their brain to become the biggest drug lord or to do things that will undermine their values. I want them using their brain to be able to become the best leader for their communities. So I'm highly, highly passionate about it. I can't do it alone. It requires multiple sectors, government initiatives, et cetera. It's how do we, for one, make Africa a destination for outsourcing? Because the best talent in the world, in my opinion, is in Africa. But two, how do we bring more manufacturing and more things there as well?
0: He's the co-founder, CEO and founder of ValueCentric. He went from homeless high school dropout to an award-winning executive in tech and keynote speaker, and is going to create 100 million jobs. And I don't say that in jest. He's a passionate brother I'm talking to. His goal is to create 100 million jobs in Africa. And we all know that's a goal that's reachable if you have the right people. And more importantly, he's not trying to follow a check. He's trying to follow an opportunity, giving the right opportunity. Value-centric principles will win. Thank you, Sean, for coming on Money Making Conversations Masterclass.
6: 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It's been a pleasure.
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3: I'm willing to die for it. I done cry for it. Might take a lie for it. Put the Bible down and go out for a knife for it. D.O.T. my enemy won't catch a vibe for it. Ayy, I've been stumped out in front of my mama. My daddy commissary made it to commas. Tell him all my grandma's dead. So ain't nobody praying for me. I'm on your head.

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I put ASAP on my tab. 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
5: 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Yeah.

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Let me FaceTime my op. I'm up the street. 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Yes, AGs, I'm putting something to sleep. 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On your top.

0: Mexico, and after that, I never looked back. I've had the opportunity to make music with some of the greats, and even perform for the legendary B.B. King. 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
1: She a savage too, I'm a savage too, it's compatible. 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
0: And in the kitchen, we ain't even make it to the master room.
1: Met her in the trenches, so she suckin' different, and she tatted too.
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1: Yeah, my body different, when I'm off a yeter, I'm an animal.
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2: 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And I've also used my High Energy Car Buying Clinic, which is housed at the Library of Congress, to help consumers navigate the car buying process. And now, every week, you can join me in the passenger seat, listening in to some of my in-depth conversations with some of the auto industry leading pioneers and influencers, hearing the inside scoop on the latest new cars, and learning about the most current vehicle recalls. So for now, buckle up and enjoy the ride as we take a spin together, exploring all facets of the automotive industry.
3: Today, we are honored to have our first mother and daughter team who have a financial stake in 2 out of 7 of Mercedes-Benz Black-owned dealerships. This pioneer family has been in the automotive business since the late 70s. In fact, they've pulled together enough money from friends and family to open their first Pontiac store in East Point, Georgia. Join us as mother and daughter concludes our two-part conversation as they take us on a journey as Black women who are literally underrepresented in literally every area of the dealership. However, this mother and daughter team have managed to straighten out every curve and bumpy road they've encountered in this male-dominated industry. But before we kick off the conversation with Juanita and Grenade Baranco, let's see what's new in the garage.
4: Hey, I'm John Beal, the production manager for the show. Today, we're going into our garage to talk cars and trucks with Jeff. So, Jeff, what are we reviewing today?
3: Hey, John, we got our hands on Chevy's Corvette Stingray convertible and also something that you'll like, GMC's 2500 series truck.
4: Let's start with the truck first.
3: I knew you were going to say that. 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It had a 6.6 liter Duramax turbo diesel engine.
4: Why is this called the AT4?
3: It's called the AT4 because it's designed for mountain climbing and rough terrains. This alone distinguishes it from other Sierra heavy-duty models. All AT4 trucks are outfitted with enhanced suspension systems, which include Rancho shocks, skid plates, and a lock and rear differential. Furthermore, our test model is powered by a fairly quiet 6.6-liter turbo diesel engine, which was capable of spewing out 445 horsepower. 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
3: 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Our test model, which is outfitted with a 6.2-liter 8-cylinder engine, pushed out 490 horsepower.
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4: Thanks, Jeff. Also, follow us at Jeff Cars on Twitter and on Instagram at Auto Trends with Jeff Cars. 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
3: Buckle up as Juanita and Grenade Baranco continues the conversation we kicked off last week. Hey, this is Jeff Fortson of Auto Trends with JeffCars.com. We're resuming our second show today with two dealers, a first and second generation mother-daughter team. They currently own two of seven Black-owned Mercedes-Benz dealerships in the country. We have with us Juanita and Grenade Barranco. Welcome back, ladies.
5: Thank you. Glad to be back.
3: So we were talking initially during our first conversation before we had to wind down as far as first generation and second generation dealerships. And you've got your first dealership in the late 70s, which was a Pontiac dealership, which was in Metro Atlanta. And we talked about the redlining, how difficult it was to actually acquire that franchise. About a decade later, you actually stepped into acquiring an Acura store. So tell us, as far as Ms. Barranco, was it more difficult to actually step into getting a luxury import store at the time than it was to actually acquire a domestic store, which was the Pontiac store at the time when they were still in existence?
5: To be perfectly honest, it was pretty evenly yoked, I think, between domestic and imports at the time. The Acura business, as you know, is a Honda product. And they were a little hesitant about the American market in general as to how they was going to accept the Acura as their quote-unquote luxury automobile. So we got the point in Lafayette, Louisiana, and then we ended up switching with that dealer directly and getting the one in Tallahassee because it was closer to us, and they wanted the one in Lafayette, so we made that deal amongst ourselves. But I wouldn't say it was more difficult. We had, you know, the money to invest. We had a track record that was extremely successful, and particularly our track record in customer satisfaction was one of the things that all manufacturers look at today. And it's one of the things that we have been, that has helped us to get the franchises that we've gotten.
3: So throughout the years, you got the Acura store. Grenade, what was the next store that they acquired in your family?
6: So we had the Pontiac store, and I think we got Lincoln Mercury, mm-hmm. Acura. Well, we had Subaru in there.
3: Oh, I forgot about Subaru. When was that?
6: That was at the Pontiac store when we moved to Covington Highway.
3: Okay.
6: So still probably in the 80s, late 80s, early 90s. So we had the Lincoln Mercury, Acura, Subaru.
5: And then with General Motors, we had to add on GMAC, which mm-hmm. is really a different franchise. So it's like starting over in some respects.
3: Oh, with it.
5: And Buick.
6: And GMC.
3: Okay, GMC and Buick. Okay, the truck lineup and the Buick lineup. So when you initially had these stores, were they located in areas which had a high population of African-Americans, or were they in a diverse area similar to where you are now with the Mercedes-Benz store in Buckhead?
5: They were all in diverse areas. When we started out in East Point, Georgia with the Pontiac store, we knew when we got that franchise that they wanted us to move to DeKalb County on Covington Highway. It became more a Black area, but when we got the point, in East Point, it was not. It was DeKalb County. It was right there on 285. Mm-hmm. So it was a convenient location for a lot of areas of DeKalb County.
3: Let me ask you this. Was there an issue at one point with automakers assigning points, as what we call them, locations that necessarily weren't like a point that you have today with Mercedes-Benz with the Buckhead location, which is a prime location which anybody would want? Was there a point where African-American dealers were being assigned locations that maybe not be as profitable as they would have been had they been in maybe other areas of the city?
5: Absolutely. Absolutely. That was a problem. But it wasn't just based on being Black, because most of these things are in commercial districts and cities. Mm-hmm. The issue was whether it was an affluent enough area to support an automobile dealership. So, yes, that was very much a point. So we didn't get the Plums. We didn't get the Buckheads. We didn't get the Plum areas in any city. We got what was left over.
3: So how difficult, Grenade, if you could remember, how difficult was it for your parents to actually acquire the Mercedes-Benz store, your first store? Because we knew that took many years for that to come about. The first Black-owned dealership, or first Black-owned Mercedes-Benz store, was back in the late 70s, which is still in Ohio right now. Then there was this long gap where none of the German manufacturers were assigning the cream of the cream luxury franchises such as BMW or Mercedes-Benz. Do you remember?
5: Could I just interject something there?
3: You can.
5: The dealership in Ohio was Bob Ross.
3: Correct.
5: And it was a Buick dealership. Mm-hmm. And the Mercedes was actually an add-on, frankly, because Buick was a franchise that was more profitable than the Mercedes at the time. Mm. So our dealership was actually the first standalone Mercedes dealership that fought by an African American.
3: So let's talk a little bit about that. So Grenade, when your parents actually acquired the Mercedes-Benz dealership, and it was a standalone dealership, as your mother just pointed out during the conversation, what did that mean to you as an African American dealer? Who I think for years, many of the dealers, that's something that you definitely want, is to get the cream of the cream, your Mercedes-Benz and your BMW stores, your Lexus stores. What did that mean to your family?
5: Well, my parents used to call it the, the jewel in the crown.
3: Mm-hmm.
5: So obviously this was something that, you know, they worked hard for many years, as you said. And so it means a lot. It's almost everything as far as, you know, our business life is concerned. My dad is just very good at putting deals together, and my mom can tell you more about all of the, I would say gymnastics, but all the different things that had to happen in order for this to come together. But it wasn't easy, even though it was in 2003 or what have you. It definitely wasn't easy at all. And it took, like you said, many, many years. So it means a lot.
3: So to acquire it in a location such as Buckhead, how did that come about? Because, again, typically it's difficult for us to get a location
5: as that. They didn't give us Buckhead. Uh-huh. We were buying a dealership from a point that was being vacated by another dealer in downtown Decatur. And she was moving her dealership to Gwinnett. So we got the point. And then my husband, and I give him 100% of the credit, figured out that in our AOI, our assigned area of operation, mm-hmm. in that Buckhead was in that area. So Mercedes and everybody else was shocked, because there had been a dealership in Buckhead, but they left and moved further north. So there was Buckhead left open, and Greg Lorenko said, that's where we're going. So it sort of caught people by surprise a little bit, but it was, he and I both negotiated this deal together, and have become friends, frankly, with the other two dealerships, who were all both, they were sister and brother, the one that moved north and the one that moved to Gwinnett County.
3: Mm-hmm.
5: And we became friends with both of them, actually. But it was some interesting negotiations, I'll tell you that. Well, I'll just say one quick thing. I remember after we had opened, there was an article in the Atlanta Business Chronicle, and that same dealer said that it would never work, because if it could work, she would have already done it. So that was a little bit of motivation for me, I know.
3: Okay. Because obviously you made it work. Let me ask something in your business just a little bit, and you can tell me yes or no. Is there a former mayor who also has some investment or ownership that we hear about in your dealership?
5: Oh,
3: yeah. That is true. So Andy Young is actually...
5: Ambassador and Andrew Young. You have to understand this, too, historically. His father was a dentist in New Orleans, and my husband's father was a dentist in Baton Rouge, Louisiana. So the two families were very well connected. So my husband's family has known Andrew Young's family all of his life, frankly. And so my husband decided that he wanted to, because of who Andrew Young is and what he has given to the world, and because of the family connections, that we wanted to enter into a profit sharing. He's not a partner in the business, but he is a profit sharing partner. We have always considered him a business partner in everything we've done in Atlanta. And so he decided, and I completely concurred, and so did the family, Grenade and everybody, that we wanted to always have the Young family a part of whatever we do in business. So he is what we call a profit sharing partner in the business.
3: Okay. On that note, we're going to wind down this conversation. We'll be back for one more segment coming right up. So sit tight. And we'll be back to continue this conversation.
5: Surely.
3: We'll be back with the last leg of our conversation with our first and second generation mother-daughter team.
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14: 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That's how you know it's black.
3: Before we resume today's show, as the host and executive producer, I've prided myself on bringing a diverse group of voices together in our weekly shows in this male-dominated industry where women literally drive today's sales. However, I'm extremely disappointed that the industry that I'm wedded to does not necessarily reflect in their organizations how they reinvest in many diverse communities that buy their vehicles, specifically in the black community where the buying power exceeds $50 billion annually on new car purchases alone. As listeners, we're asking that you ride along with many of us in the automotive community as we make a concerted effort this year and moving forward to make you aware of those automakers that are reinvesting in our communities. Okay, now that we've talked about that, let's switch gears and resume today's conversation. Hey, this is Jeff Fortson of Auto Trends with JeffCars.com. We are resuming our last leg of our conversation with a pioneer in the automotive industry. We've got a first generation and second generation family, actually two young ladies. We have Miss Juanita Barranco and we have our daughter, Renee Barranco. They currently own two of the seven black-owned Mercedes-Benz dealerships in the United States. So let's continue our conversation. We were wrapping up talking about Ambassador Young, former mayor of Atlanta, who has a partnership with you within the Mercedes-Benz dealership that you have within the Buckhead, Atlanta area. You also just recently acquired the point or location that's back in your hometown of Louisiana. How'd that come about?
5: Well, the point became available. That is one of the rare, we call open points. In other words, a greenfield, a new point that Mercedes established. And so we went after it for the very reason you just mentioned, that it's in our home state of Louisiana. And we were very fortunate to find a young woman there who was also running a Honda dealership at the time. And she is a phenomenal general manager, has broken all kinds of records for Honda, but she was anxious to get into this. She has dedicated her life and career to the automotive industry. And so my youngest daughter, the one Renee was talking about, we asked her if she would go down to Covington, Louisiana, and she was most willing and excited about going down there to work with this general manager of ours. And it's worked out wonderfully well. The store is doing exceedingly well, even better than I think the factory had envisioned. In fact, I know that for a fact. It's a smaller store than Buckhead, but sometimes, Sandra Renee, they give us a little run for our money sometimes, but they're doing exceptionally well. It was, again, we built the dealership, which was doing that long distance, was the first time we built a store from scratch, ground up, mm-hmm. long distance. But the general manager there, as I said, she's a woman, and she helped us identify, you know, three or four of the best contractors. We picked one, and it's been just a wonderful, wonderful experience. And before COVID, we would make frequent trips down there for Christmas parties and everything. We were going about every other month, of course, communicating at least weekly, which we still do. But anyway, it's going very well.
3: As we're talking about COVID also, how has the whole operation changed from a sales standpoint with your Mercedes-Benz store in Buckhead? Or has it changed at all? Are you doing more deliveries, both sales and service, or is still business as usual for you?
6: Okay. So COVID has had a tremendous impact on, I think, all dealers nationwide and us as well. So what happened is that obviously we had to close our doors for a little bit and we just changed everything around. Thankfully, we were already prepared for digital transactions, which is what, you know, dealership had to do if they were prepared. So I'm very thankful that we have a wonderful e-commerce team. And so basically what we did is everybody already had their own laptops, handed out a lot of chargers and sent everybody home, made sure we had a VPN on everybody's computer. And so then another manager and myself and then our general manager were at the dealership. So we were sort of, I guess, home base. And then all of our sales team for the first time ever worked from home. Mm. And they did an amazing job. And it was sort of like we were dispatched in a way, the customers and the salespeople, and it went beautifully. And like a lot of other dealerships right now, unfortunately, because of the inventory shortage and some other things that are happening, our sales are a little bit down, but our grosses are way up. So
3: what's more important to you, sales volume or profit?
5: I'm going to answer that both. That's right. She got the right answer. We don't sell any cars, then the factory's not going to give us any. And we don't get service or anything else. But right. Grenade is being a little bit modest. The reason we did so well is because Grenade had personally put in our digital sales program. Mm-hmm. Oh, I would say almost a year in advance of COVID. And so we were pretty much ready to go. See, we were considered an essential business. We're not a hospital or a medical facility, but we are still an essential business.
3: Correct.
5: So we had to, our service department never shut down, but we would have fared a lot. We would not have fared as well had it not been for Grenade's work and effort and understanding. And that's my thing. You know, you need both. You need experience, but you need younger, talented people, technologically savvy people to be successful. And so had Grenade not done that and foretold the future, literally, we would not have been as prepared.
3: So Grenade, over the years, as you realize, from probably looking at your mom and dad balancing work, balancing other activities, is that this is a very difficult business still for women today. That's why there's such a lack of women that are working in sales, working in management, or actually being involved in the dealership. Specifically, when we look at stats, the latest stats shows that Black women actually account for 51% of total new vehicles registered in their name. When we look at traditional households, men and women in the same household, what needs to be done in this business in order to get more women engaged in it? What are some of the things that needs to be done? What are some of the things you're doing at your level to get more women, not only in the front end of the business, which is the sales operation of it, but also the back end of the business, which is not only as a service advisor, service writer, but as technicians?
6: Well, I think, number one, you have to be willing and you have to make it out a priority. So you have to see the value in having women in your business. So we see that because, as you said, women make up 51% or more of the purchasing decision makers. They are 51% of the decision makers. as far as purchasing. And like you said, registration. So if we want to be in business and do well, then we need to consider the people in our community who are purchasing from us and servicing with us. And also we want our staff to reflect our community so that we can communicate with everyone. And so we have all the different perspectives. It is extraordinarily important to have women in business. And so quite often, actually, I'll have professional women who, you know, do very well. And they'll text me or they'll get my number from someone and say, hey, I'm in a different state and I'm afraid to go to a dealership. You know, will you help me? And so a lot of women feel that way. They're still intimidated by coming into the dealership. They're afraid to be taken advantage of. Some of the older paradigms and, I guess, stereotypes of dealerships are still ingrained in a lot of women's minds. And it's still alive in a lot of places today. But we try and we intentionally recruit and promote women in our dealerships because they bring value.
3: So, Grenade, think back for a moment from a mother-daughter relationships in the business, outside the business. What's one thing that you've learned over the years that you finally said, Mom, I finally get it? Share that point. Share that moment with us. That
6: your, wow.
3: Your mom has still been with you for years, and she just thought, she ain't listening to me.
15: Well, actually, I'm glad I'm listening at this answer. Go ahead.
6: This will be a surprise, I think.
3: Sorry about that, Grenade. All right,
6: I just realized this. Uh-huh. Okay, so I just realized this and mentioned it to somebody today, okay? When I was growing up and working in the business, say in late 20s, early 30s, I thought I knew everything. I grew up in the business. I know, you know, everything there is to know. I should be the dealer. I should be everything. And so I remember I would try to, you know, get more involved and move up the ranks and all that. And my parents, sometimes I felt like they would say, you know, hold on. You know, they were just a little bit, I felt like they were a little bit offended, but I think I was, you know, pushing really hard. So I never understood that. And I thought, don't they want me to be involved and all that? But now we have a young lady who is early 30s that we promoted, one of the very few Black female managers for any luxury, certainly also Mercedes. So we promoted a young lady here, and I wanted her to be successful. And I'm 49. Let me just open with that. So I'm 49. She's in her early 30s, and so she's, you know, very competitive person, which you have to be in this business.
3: Mm-hmm.
6: And I remember I was experiencing what I would consider very similar type of feelings towards her. Not completely, but very similar. Like, what is she doing? Like, back up. You know what I mean? You're not ready. And it just dawned on me today, like, wow, that's probably what my mother and father were thinking when I kept trying to push and push and break my way into it, you know? So that perspective and that experience has been, I think, will make me a better manager than I was and a better leader. That's the value in having parents in this business. And

0: And yeah, like I said, I just realized that today.
1: Interesting that I brought that up. All right, so on this note, we got to wrap up this conversation. So they've got two Mercedes-Benz stores, one that's in Covington, Louisiana, which is right outside of New Orleans, and they've got one that's in downtown, right outside of downtown Atlanta, in Buckhead, Georgia. So you can actually find them and pull them up online. And ladies, we are grateful to have you. Thanks for sharing all of your wisdom. Ms. Baranco, thanks for taking us back through a walk through history. We wish you continued success as you move forward with expanding your franchise. So take care, ladies. Have a great day and good selling. And we're going to
0: sign off. Thank you, Jeff. Thank you so much. Our pleasure entirely. Thank you, Jeff.
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Life move fast when you doing what you want. 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
1: 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Yeah.

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8: Gang. Gang. They talking down on my name. 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Man, I just run with the gang. ASAP boys came with the flame. Gang. Gang. They talking down on the gang. They wanna rap with the name. But this ain't no regular name. Gang. Gang. They tryna run with the name. I might pull up with 3K, but I do not f*** with no claim. Gang, gang, them boys not flexing the same. I'm done with adjusting the fame. Pull up on your set, leave a stain. Gang, gang, I tell them come f*** with the gang. I tell them don't f*** with the game.

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I put ASAP on my tab. I put New York on the map. I put the gang on the flame. They gon' remember the name. 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

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It's your boy Mike Clark Jr. and you're listening to 90.5 The Flavor. 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

top of my song, a whole nother level. You playing gets into the devil. Be spinning on me, I swear they keep calling my phone. 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
1: Today my bank made a big mistake, but I forgave them. 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My toddler drew lipstick on the wall. Was I ever mad? It got me thinking, I can forgive my bank and my server, but I'm upset with my own kid? I mean, what's most important here? So, tonight, the two of us are doing lipstick art. On paper. Forgiveness is in you.
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I put the gang on the flame. 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

0: 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They suck, that's tough, tough. Pay off, get your rates up for the princess.
1: Yeah. 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Yeah, hands up. 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

0: yeah, I'm auntie cause I had it with you. 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Y'all go on vacation, I bet it's Antigua.
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1: Turn.
2: What goes around comes around.
1: Hey, turn. 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Yeah. 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What goes like goes a cycle. 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
2: Life goes a cycle. What comes around goes around. So far it goes down. Get you some icicles. Order mommy for all of y'all. Wristwatch got a Russian face like an oligarch. 12 o'clock, boy, silly nice. Willie in traffic, I'm Philly nice. ET on the handles. Handlebars like a Xanax. Sham guard with the N1 moves. 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

0: I'm stylish. 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